Ladies and gentlemen, hello. Today is Saturday, 22nd day of August 2026. This is the Voice of Turkey's English language transmission, originally broadcast live from Ankara in the 16-meter band on 17620 kHz to Europe between 12:30 and 13:30 UTC. You may be hearing this now as a replay in a different time zone. You can listen to us over the Turksat 4A satellite and on the internet at www.trtdinle.com through Radios link and under the VOT Radios expandable section. 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Following the news, the Voice of Turkey will present our feature programs and some music.

But first, the news. Several Israeli security officials have warned that violent political rhetoric by Israeli Prime Minister Benjamin Netanyahu and Defense Minister Israel Katz against Turkey could lead to an unnecessary escalation, according to Israeli media. The warning came as the Netanyahu regime intensified its rhetoric against Ankara ahead of Knesset elections scheduled for October 27, Israeli Channel 12 reported on Friday. According to the broadcaster, several security officials prefer not to push the dispute with Turkey toward a broader public confrontation. Netanyahu and his Likud party have increasingly brought Turkey and President Recep Tayyip Erdogan into their election rhetoric and campaigning. The Channel 12 said that the Israeli military had pushed for an attack early on Tuesday morning on the Abu al-Duhur military air base in northwestern Syria, located approximately 70 kilometers from the Turkey border. Some security officials, however, wanted to keep the attack away from the spotlight and official statements to avoid pushing things toward a direct confrontation with Ankara, according to the broadcaster. It said the officials also did not welcome the sharp public statements Netanyahu and Katz made after the attack. Meanwhile, in a joint statement on Friday, the foreign ministers of Turkey, Algeria, Indonesia, Jordan, Lebanon, Malaysia, Mauritania, Pakistan, Palestine, Qatar, Saudi Arabia, and Somalia said the Israeli attacks constituted a flagrant violation of the sovereignty, territorial integrity, and political unity of Syria. Also on Friday, Turkey said it had requested Interpol red notices for Netanyahu and other defendants as part of an ongoing prosecution over an Israeli attack on activists aboard the Gaza-bound Global Sumut flotilla. In a statement posted on Turkish social media platform En Sosyal, Justice Minister Akın Gürlek said judicial proceedings were continuing before Istanbul's 11th High Criminal Court against 35 defendants, including Netanyahu and Afek Moskovic, on charges that included genocide, crimes against humanity, and torture. The Iranian

Army has shifted its military doctrine from a defensive to an offensive posture, an army spokesperson said on Saturday, citing lessons from the country's recent wars. Brigadier General Mohamed Akraminia told state news agency IRNA that the shift had taken place gradually during what he described as the 12-day and 40-day wars. Our country's military doctrine was defensive in the past, but gradually during these two wars, we witnessed the military doctrine moving from a defensive posture toward an offensive one, Akraminia said. He said the change was reflected in faster and broader responses to attacks as well as preemptive operations. Akraminia said the army had also devised a plan offering rewards for killing or capturing U.S. troops in the event of a ground incursion into Iranian territory. Under the plan, members of the armed forces or civilians legally possessing hunting weapons would receive 5 billion tomans, about $26,000, for killing or capturing U.S. troops entering Iran, he said. The reward would be doubled to 10 billion tomans, about $53,000, if the action were carried out by a woman, Akraminia added. He said the army would also purchase the weapon used for twice its value, preserve it in a military museum under the owner's name, and provide the individual with a similar replacement weapon. Illegal Israeli settlers began moving into the occupied West Bank settlement of Kadim on Thursday, the local settlers' council said, the last of four communities from which Israel withdrew more than two decades ago to be repopulated. It came a week after Israel officially reopened neighboring Ganim in a move emblematic of the current government's policy of rapid illegal settlement expansion in the occupied Palestinian territory. The Samaria Regional Council, which administers illegal Israeli settlements in the northern occupied West Bank, described the return to Kadim as a historic milestone. At this very moment, the families of the pioneering settler corps are moving into Kadim, a community that has uprooted during the disengagement, it said in a statement. It said that 30 families were moving to live permanently in the illegal settlement, accompanied on Thursday by far-right Finance Minister Bezalel Smotrich and head of the Samaria Regional Council, Yossi Dagan. The news continues on the English-language broadcast of the Voice of Turkey. U.S. Ambassador to Ankara Tom Barrack has said the intelligence behind an Israeli attack on a military base in northern Syria was wrong. Barrack, who also serves as the U.S. Special Envoy for Syria and Iraq, commented on Israel's airstrike on the abandoned Abu el-Duhur military airbase in eastern Idlib province. Barrack said on social media that he did not know why the attack was carried out, but shared the information he had received about the incident. He said Israel had received intelligence that Turkey might be moving military assets to the airbase and had shared the information with Washington. The U.S. investigated the intelligence, Barrack said, adding that its agencies found the claim was not true. We consulted our intelligence agencies, and the answer we received was that this claim was not true, Barrack said. He also said there may have been a miscommunication among the Israeli army, Mossad, and the Prime Minister's office. Barrack stressed that neither the U.S. nor Turkey was informed on the attack in advance. He described the Turkish army as strong and brave, saying it was very well equipped and knows its job well. Israeli Prime Minister Benjamin Netanyahu and his office had said Turkish soldiers were trying to establish a presence at the base and deploy military installations moving southward. Israeli warplanes attacked the abandoned Abu el-Duhur military airbase in eastern Idlib. No information was immediately available on casualties or injuries. A Syrian official said Israeli warplanes carried out 8 attacks on the base, targeting the runway and an inactive structure inside a hangar. Turkey's Communications Directorate held the Stratcom Roundtable and Public Forum in Tokyo with the Embassy of the Republic of Turkey, bringing together officials and experts to discuss emerging technologies, strategic communication, and economic security. The roundtable examined changing global order in the age of emerging technologies, while the public forum focused on managing economic security in the age of geopolitical competition. Participants discussed AI's impact on global governance, digital sovereignty, information security, and international cooperation.

production, as well as critical technologies, trusted supply chains, data security, and the digital economy. Communications Director Burhanettin Duran said geopolitical, technological, and social changes were reshaping global power. He warned that digital technologies were also creating vulnerabilities through manipulation, polarization, and uncertainty. Today, we are facing a situation that can be described as both a crisis of truth and a crisis of communication, Duran said, calling for international cooperation and shared principles. Turkey's ambassador to Tokyo, Oğuzhan Ertuğrul, said Turkey and Japan could play a constructive role in supporting global peace, stability, and prosperity. Deputy Communications Director Ferhat Pirinci highlighted AI's transformation of international relations and public diplomacy, as well as disinformation's effects on economic stability, investment, and public confidence. And that was the news brought to you by the Voice of Turkey. Now we are listening to Hasret from Sezen Aksu and Yeter Ki from Fikret Kızılok.

The mass irregular migration from Morocco to Ceuta, a Spanish autonomous city in North Africa in late July 2026, was more than just a matter of border security and migration management for the European Union. Findings that misleading content spread via social media during the crisis encouraged migrant mobility led to the link between irregular migration and digital disinformation becoming more prominently featured on the EU's security agenda. Meetings between EU Commission Vice President Hanna Virkkunen and representatives from TikTok and Meta demonstrate that Brussels now considers the issue a multifaceted security problem that also includes the responsibility of digital platforms. Here is an assessment on the subject by Dr. Kaan Devecioğlu, the coordinator of North and East African Studies at ORSAM Center for Middle Eastern Studies. The role of social media in the Ceuta events is particularly noteworthy. It is reported that content circulated on TikTok, Telegram, and Meta platforms during the crisis, claiming that the border had been opened. Those arriving in Ceuta would be transported to mainland Spain by bus, and accommodation would be provided for migrants. Considering that approximately 72,000 people attempted to cross the border, the extent to which the flow of digital information can accelerate mass movement becomes a significant security question. However, it would be misleading to view the crisis solely as a result of disinformation. Economic and social conditions in Morocco, the motivation for migration towards Europe, human trafficking networks, and political tensions between Morocco and Spain constitute the structural background of the event. Social media, rather than being a factor in creating these conditions, appears to have acted as a multiplier effect, rapidly activating the existing potential for mobility. This situation also takes the debate on the instrumentalization of migration to a new dimension. In Europe, examples such as the 2021 crisis at the Belarus-Poland border and the 2021 Ceuta tension between Morocco and Spain have shown that migration movements can be used as a tool of pressure in political disputes between states. The 2026 Ceuta crisis adds the dimension of digital mobilization to this. Now, even the rapid dissemination of real or manipulated information about borders being opened without the need for physical loosening of borders can contribute to thousands of people heading to a specific point. Therefore, it can be expected that irregular migration and information operations will be considered together more in future discussions of hybrid threats. On the other hand, another critical issue here is identifying the source of the disinformation. Whether the misinformation is produced by human traffickers, individual social media accounts, organized networks, or politically motivated actors will lead to different results. Therefore, the existence of disinformation in Ceuta and the claim that it was organized by a specific state or political actor must be distinguished. Until concrete evidence is found, characterizing the crisis as a coordinated information operation should be approached with caution from an analytical perspective. The EU's response indicates that border security will increasingly integrate with the digital realm. Virkkunen's demands for more effective monitoring of platforms during crises, stronger cooperation with content verification organizations, and rapid response show that the EU may expand its expectations from large technology companies under the Digital Services Act to address security crises. The fact that member states have begun discussing early warning systems and social media monitoring also

0: supports this transformation. Thus, in migration management, not only Frontex, border walls or readmission mechanisms, but also monitoring of digital information ecosystem may become part of preventing security policy. However, this approach presents a significant dilemma. Expanding social media surveillance in the name of combating disinformation could create new debates about freedom of expression, data protection, and restriction of legitimate political discussions. In particular, the blurring of boundaries of the concept of a state of crisis risks turning digital surveillance tools developed for exceptional periods into routine security practices over time. In conclusion, the Ceuta crisis demonstrates the emergence of a new security layer in Europe's migration policy. As the distinction between physical border security and the digital realm increasingly blurs, social media platforms are effectively becoming actors in migration and border management. For the EU, the key issue going forward will not only be preventing irregular crossings, but also detecting signals in the digital realm before mass mobility occurs. In this respect, Ceuta can be considered a significant indicator that Europe's future border security policy could also become a digital early warning and information security policy. We have presented an assessment on the subject by Dr. Kaan Devecioğlu, the coordinator of North and East African Studies at ORSAM, Center for Middle Eastern Studies.
1: Conflict zones in Africa.

The City Beneath Jerusalem. Everyone who finds their way to Jerusalem first looks up at the sky. They gaze for a long while at those magnificent domes, the walls rising towards the heavens, and the ancient stone houses that shimmer like gold in the sunlight. Yet Jerusalem's greatest secret is not up in the sky. It's been waiting for us silently right beneath our feet for centuries, perhaps even thousands of years. So, how many cities do you think can be hidden beneath a city? That's precisely the question we're going to pursue today. We'll turn our eyes away from those lofty domes and toward the depths of the earth, embarking on a journey into the hidden world of Jerusalem, where layers of stone, soil, and time have accumulated one on top of another. The Jerusalem we see today is not really a single city. Throughout the centuries, every civilization that came and went from these lands, from the Jebusites and Canaanites to the Romans and Byzantines, and from the Umayyads to the Ottomans, laid its own stones on top of those left by the civilization before it. Jerusalem is a vast historical library, made up of cities built one upon another. But why would anyone build a city underground? Sometimes to hide from an enemy, sometimes to reach a drop of water, and sometimes simply to protect their faith and their way of life. One of the answers to this question that has affected me the most deeply lies hidden in the heart of a pitch-dark rock some 2,700 years ago, Hezekiah's Tunnel, also known as the Siloam Tunnel. I want you to imagine this, a city under siege. Outside, the footsteps of approaching armies can be heard. Inside, people are struggling with thirst. When you speak of water, everything else seems to stop. Water is not merely life. It's a city's resistance, its hope. It was in those difficult days that a decision was made that would change the fate of Jerusalem. The water from the Gihon Spring outside the city, also known as the Siloam Spring, would be diverted into the Siloam Pool inside the city by carving a tunnel through the mountain itself. But at the time, there was neither a map nor any measuring equipment. Two separate teams of workers were immediately assembled. One began digging from one end of the tunnel, while the other started from the opposite side. They worked in pitch darkness, guided only by the flickering light of oil lamps. As the sound of their picks echoed through the mountain, they moved meter by meter toward the same destination, never seeing one another. And then, one of the most astonishing engineering achievements in history took place. Did you know this? Around 2,700 years ago, without any modern technology, these two teams carved their way through the rock and met almost precisely in the middle of the mountain, guided by calculations accurate to mere millimeters. When the workers began to hear the sound of one another's picks deep inside the rock, they dug the final few meters with tremendous excitement and finally embraced at the point where the two passages met. Even today, engineers study with admiration how such a precise calculation could have been achieved with the limited means available at the time. And perhaps the most remarkable part is this. Visitors to Jerusalem can still walk through this tunnel, carved 2,700 years ago, with cool water reaching up to their knees. But Jerusalem's underground memory is, of course, not limited to these water tunnels. Walk a little farther, and suddenly you find yourself on an ancient Roman street, buried several meters beneath the

0: walked, history continues to stretch silently beneath our feet. And what about those mysterious underground passages? Archaeologists have still not been able to determine exactly what all of these tunnels beneath Jerusalem were built for. Were they used only to transport water? Or were they escape routes during times of siege? Or perhaps secret places of worship where people sought refuge? Maybe all of the above. Perhaps each was used for different purposes in different times. Jerusalem is like a book whose final page will never be written. Every stone that emerges from beneath the earth whispers something new from the past into our ears. But right here, we need to address a critical issue that remains very much alive today. Some of the archaeological excavations being carried out in Jerusalem have gone far beyond being purely scientific endeavors. They now lie at the heart of major international debates over the preservation of the city's cultural heritage and how its historical identity should be interpreted. UNESCO, among other international organizations, frequently reminds us that Jerusalem is a shared heritage of Jewish, Christian, and Muslim communities. It repeatedly emphasizes the importance of preserving the city's multi-layered character. At the same time, Palestinian experts and cultural heritage representatives are raising a serious and justified warning. They are deeply concerned that uncontrolled excavations beneath the ground could damage the city's thousands of years old physical fabric and even weaken the foundations of ancient structures, particularly Al-Aqsa Mosque, thereby directly threatening historic sites and life above ground. Moreover, the attempt to confine the city's rich identity to a single interpretation of history only deepens these concerns. Because what makes Jerusalem, Jerusalem, is not that it belongs to a single era or a single civilization. Its richness lies in its ability to carry within the same heart the traces of all the civilizations that have come and gone from these lands over thousands of years. Every stone brought up from beneath the earth reminds us once again that Jerusalem is part of humanity's shared memory. Perhaps some cities do not grow only toward the sky. Some cities hide their memories beneath the earth. Today, we took a brief journey together through the underground layers of Jerusalem. We listened to the stories whispered by the stones. And we discovered just how many cities can, in fact, be hidden beneath a single city. But the memory of these lands does not live only underground. Sometimes it continues in the calloused hands of a craftsman, sometimes in a centuries-old craft that has remained unchanged, and sometimes in the shade of an olive tree patiently nurtured over generations. And so, in our next episode, we'll emerge from beneath the earth and reach out to the hands of those craftsmen. Together, we will trace the ancient crafts that Palestine has kept alive for centuries, the labor behind them, and that enduring cultural memory that refuses to be erased. Until we meet again in the next episode, we'll continue to discover the hidden stories of Palestine. Stay well and goodbye.
1: Palestine's firsts and hidden stories.

And now, before we end our broadcast in English, a quick look at the headlines. Several Israeli security officials have warned that violent political rhetoric by Israeli Prime Minister Benjamin Netanyahu and Defense Minister Israel Katz against Turkey could lead to an unnecessary escalation. The Iranian army has shifted its military doctrine from a defensive to an offensive posture. Illegal Israeli settlers began moving into the occupied West Bank settlement of Kadim on Thursday. U.S. Ambassador to Ankara Tom Barrack has said the intelligence behind an Israeli attack on a military airbase in northern Syria was wrong. Turkey's Communications Directorate held the Stratcom roundtable and public forum in Tokyo. You have been listening to the Voice of Turkey's English language transmission, originally broadcast live from Ankara in the 16-meter band on 17620 kHz to Europe between 12:30 and 13:30 UTC. 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